0: Diesen einen Fisch zu zählen, das ist keine Kunst. 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Du erfährst heute alles über Zahlen und Maße. So, Camilla, what can we see here?
1: Well, here you can see fish, fish and even more fish. But these are not your average fish. These fish are very special and very precious. And you're going to learn all about these fish today. You're going to get the chance to count some of the fish, to measure some of the fish, and even feed some fish. So, are we ready to go?
0: Sure, let's go.
1: Super.

0: For me, and this is for the fish that are 30 centimetres and longer. And the fish can actually grow to 1.2 metres or 120 centimetres. So, Verena, I give you the scoop.
1: Yeah.
0: There you go. And we'll put the container on the scales. And you can see that this container weighs 345 grams. Yeah. So we need to put the scales back to zero. So we just press the T here. And so Verena, I need 2 kilograms of food. So if you can put the food into the container. Good, so you can see we only have 175 grams. Yeah. So we need a lot more food. So you can take a bigger scoop this time. Super. Okay, how much do we have now, Verena?
1: 635 grams.
0: Super. And Paulina, do you want to read it this time? What do we have here? We've got a much larger number this time.
1: Yes, 1,110 grams.
0: Good, or 1 kilo and 110 grams. So, what do we want to get? Too much. Good, so how much do we have now?
1: 1,585, 80.
0: Yeah, I think our moving is making the scales not so accurate.
1: We need a little bit more.
0: We need just over 400 grams. Okay, so we now have 1.840 grams or 1 kilogram and 840 grams. So we still need a little bit more. Still need 70 more grams. And we need 45 more grams. Oh, yeah, perfect.
1: Exactly.
0: We now have 2 kilos exactly. So let's go and feed those hungry fish then.
2: So viele Fische haben natürlich auch einen großen Hunger. 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Und zweitens, wenn wir die Temperatur im Becken verändern, verändern sich auch die Fische. Was passiert da?
0: Okay, so now it's time to actually feed our fish. And if you look into the tank, you can see that there are lots and lots of fish to feed. There are actually between 10,000 and 15,000 fish just in this one tank. These fish are also quite small, and that's because they're only 7 months old. But they can live on average to between 40 and 50 years old. And it's even been known for some of the fish to live to 80 or 100 years old, which is quite impressive. The temperature of our water in this tank is about 20 degrees, but the fish actually grow depending on the temperature of the water. So if we want the fish to grow faster, we can turn up the temperature until about 25 degrees. So the warmer the water, the faster the fish grow. Also, you can see we have lots of different colors of fish in the tank, and there are actually 130 official different color patterns. I know that my personal favorite, I like the white ones. What about you, Verena? What's your favorite color?
1: I like the orange ones.
0: The orange ones, yeah. And Paulina?
1: The blue ones.
0: The blue ones. Okay, so they're waiting for us to feed them. So Paulina, do you want to give the fish some food?
1: Yes.
0: Maybe a little bit less, good. Oh, hungry fish, maybe give them some more.
1: Okay.
0: Okay, Verena, do you also want to try?
1: Super.

0: Okay, and then as quickly as we can. Oh, we've got our first fish. If we just turn the net this way. Yeah, and if you can help me to get our first fish out, nice and gently into the water. Okay, so we only have one fish so far, but if we can measure this one. So we use this to measure it. So Pauline, if you can take the fish out. Yep, and Pauline covers the fish its eye and then it relaxes a little bit. And then how long is our fish?
1: 28 centimetres.
0: 28 centimetres, yep. Super. Then we can put the fish back in and in a minute we shall maybe feed some more and hopefully measure some more fish. Okay, so here comes our second fish. Okay, so put it in with our other one. And let's also measure the orange one. So you need your measurer. And we'll see if it's bigger or smaller than our last fish, which I think was 28 centimetres. Oh, it's a fast one, isn't it? Maybe it doesn't want to be measured. Good. Oh. Yeah, keep trying. Yeah, super. Good. Oh, wow. It's a slippy one. Remember, if you put your hand over its eye, it makes it a little calmer. Oh, super.
1: 27.
0: 27. Yep. So that one's a little bit smaller than our other fish. Super. Shall we try for some more? Okay, so here comes our third one. Okay, so let's measure this one. This one looks like it might be a little bit bigger than the last one. Let's see if Paulina can catch it. Super. Maybe put it a bit lower so she doesn't need to lift the fish so high.
1: Okay.
0: Good. Super. You got a hold of it? Perfect.
1: 28.
0: 28. Oh, yeah. Oh, it's got quite a long tail. Okay, it's 30, 30, so that's actually our biggest fish so far. Should we go for another one? Okay, so fish number four coming up. Oh, in it goes.
1: Okay.
0: So it's another different colour pattern this time.
1: Looks nice.
0: Yeah, it's pretty colour.

0: Explosive drones at a German airport. Berlin accuses Moscow of hybrid warfare, an accusation echoed across the EU. But how should leaders react to the Russian threat on European soil?
1: It is clear that it has all the hallmarks.

0: of state-sponsored terrorism. The question is, what do we do about this?
1: Also on the day when governments spend beyond their means, they sell bonds to finance their debt. It allows countries to kick the can of balanced budgets down the road until they hit a dead end.

0: I'm Brent Goff in Berlin. To our viewers watching on PBS in the United States, streaming on YouTube, and to all of you around the world, welcome. We begin the day with the growing threat posed by Russia to Ukraine's European allies. Germany now says that Russia was behind an attempted drone attack at Leipzig Airport last month. Airport workers found a drone laden with explosives near a Ukrainian cargo plane used for military supplies. It failed to go off because the detonator was apparently faulty. A short time later, a separate drone apparently collided with the DHL cargo plane. And almost 10 days later, a third drone was found in the vicinity of the airport. The German government says intelligence findings and an examination of the equipment prove Russian involvement. In response, it is shutting a Russian consulate and canceling the contract for a Russian cultural center here in Berlin. Well, today, the Kremlin summoned Germany's top diplomat in Moscow to protest what it called anti-Russian actions. Russian President Vladimir Putin is accusing Berlin of planting the evidence, claiming it's an effort to blame Russia for Germany's economic problems.
1: Businesses are closing. People are losing their jobs, and the standard of living is falling. It's unclear why all this is happening. There's only one explanation offered: the need to counter an aggressive Russia. But where is the proof? Well, proof has now been planted. I consider this yet another mistake, a grave error that, in my view, clearly runs counter to the interests of the German people.
0: Well, European leaders have found clear words to condemn Russia, but will they be able to find an effective way to deter further attacks?
2: Leipzig marks a new escalation on European Union soil directly attributed to Russia. But it is part of a broader pattern of increasingly dangerous incidents. Repeated incursions in our airspace, drones that paralyze our airports, interference with our critical infrastructure.
3: If Russia thinks we will be divided by the threat, or if they think we will be deterred from supporting Ukraine, they are mistaken.
0: And to look more now at how European leaders can respond, I'm joined by the German defense and security policy analyst, Eileen Matle. She's with the Center for Security and Defense at the German Council on Foreign Relations. Eileen, it's good to have you with us. You know, European leaders, they have been very consistent in their messaging, which is we will not let Russia's actions deter us from supporting Ukraine. But it appears that Vladimir Putin, he keeps upping the stakes here. How significant would you say is this escalation from Russia in Leipzig?
4: I would say that it is significant on three counts. First, the target. This wasn't civilian infrastructure. It was a NATO-contracted heavy transport aircraft at a facility that helps arming Ukraine and NATO's eastern flank. Then second, the method. The interior minister himself, Dobrindt, called it a new threat scenario, distinct from the drone sightings Germany had seen before. And third, the scale. This wasn't one drone. It was at least three devices found around the airport over a 10-day span.
0: You know, the European Union says that what we're seeing now is part of a broader pattern. I'm wondering, is Putin's strategy, is it aimed at deterring European leaders from supporting Ukraine, or is it aimed at deterring European voters from supporting the leaders who support Ukraine?
4: I would say it is both, and I would separate the target from the intended audience as well. So the physical target was obviously NATO logistics infrastructure. But the timing and landing right before the Saxony Anhalt state election, where a pro-Moscow leaning party, the AfD, is polling very strongly, is really hard to ignore. And German officials themselves have called the timing extremely suspicious. At the same time, I think we shouldn't be kidding ourselves in the sense that Putin obviously is also trying to keep European leaders, especially

0: especially Germany in that case, from continuing its support for and to Ukraine.
1: I want to get your take on the retaliation we've seen this week by Germany against Russia. Germany announced that it's closing a Russian consulate in Bonn. It's closing a Russian cultural center here in Berlin. I mean, is this symbolic? Is this a slap on the hand? I mean, how is it supposed to deter Vladimir Putin?
0: That is a very good question. And honestly, I do not think that those kind of measures are seriously deterring Putin from continuing the pattern that we have witnessed over the last couple of years, not on its own, at least. Closing a consulate and a cultural center is a real diplomatic signal, and I would say also a strong one, but it doesn't carry economic or security costs. And I don't think it doesn't touch anything Moscow actually values enough to change its behavior. And so because deterrence requires the target to believe that the next attempt will be more costly than the last. And right now, the actual costs, especially sanctions, are still stuck at the EU level, requiring unanimous agreement among all member states. And I think that would create much more of a deterrent effect than those symbolic diplomatic acts that have been announced yesterday.
1: And, you know, we want to make it clear here, the drones involved in this incident at the airport in Leipzig, the damage that they caused was limited, but it could have been a lot worse, and it serves as a warning about the kind of damage that could be caused. You know, with that in mind, how can political leaders respond effectively to a threat like this other than, you know, symbolic acts?
0: So I think there are three layers that we should look at. First, on the political side, Germany would have had a option that it didn't use, and that is Article 4 NATO consultations. That is the same mechanism Poland used after the drone incursion last September, and Estonia after Russia violated its airspace. And that produced a concrete outcome within 48 hours, at least after Poland had invoked Article 4, Operation Eastern Sentry, reinforcing the eastern flank. And given that what happened in Leipzig was an explosive device aimed at NATO-linked infrastructure, that mechanism arguably would have applied here too. And then we also have the level and the layer of hardening. So cheap explosive drones threatening high value and hard to replace transportation assets is really a structural vulnerability, another one-off gap. And that means, for example, counter-drone detection systems, better perimeter security at strategically sensitive civilian use sites, not just military bases. And then finally, there's also a coordination element to this question. Individual national attribution and individual national countermeasures carry less weight, arguably, than a joint NATO or EU response. And if this, what we're seeing, what we have seen in Leipzig and also in other places, is a continent-wide campaign, which really seems to be the case, the response needs to look less like separate national reactions and more like a one coordinated posture.
1: Yeah, I want to pick up on this notion of a European response. So take a listen to what European Commission President Ursula von der Leyen has said about that.
2: We have to step up. And that means being ready to respond to Russia's recklessness faster and better. We must treat our everyday infrastructure as frontline targets and protect them accordingly. And we will support any member state Russia targets.
1: All right, yeah. Electricity, water, we must treat our everyday infrastructure as frontline targets and protect accordingly. That, of course, sounds good in theory, but how can the European governments, how can they do that considering our everyday infrastructure? It's everywhere.
0: Exactly, and that's what makes this entire issue so complicated and complex. And I think there is not just one single answer to that problem. And surely the EU and the EU Commission can help coordinate between member states, but I do not think that the EU Commission itself necessarily will have the will provide the instruments that are necessary to react to those acts of sabotage or disinformation, mm-hmm. for example, are happening almost on a daily basis. When it comes to sanctions, of course, the EU does have to play a very crucial role. And I think here von der Leyen might have been alluding to that. The EU can and should be acting much faster and also much tougher, also when it comes, for example, to the question of frozen assets.
1: And, you know, if we're dealing with a situation where there's a hybrid attack and the electricity grid goes out, then it'll be too late to talk about preventing attacks. So what can European governments, what can they realistically do now to prevent further incidents like what we saw in Leipzig, to prevent, you know, this from getting a lot worse?
0: I think we should also distinguish between sabotaging a electricity grid or other critical and vulnerable civilian infrastructure, and what happened at Leipzig. I think we should, even consider stopping to refer to Leipzig as a hybrid attack, because mm-hmm. if the attack had actually been successful, I think we would be having a very, very different conversation now, given that the potential of those, explosive devices going off could have had very devastating consequences, and also.
1: Let me just interrupt you there. What do you think the response would have been? Let's say if those, what they think they got three drones, if there had been major explosions, lives had been lost. How do you think Germany and the EU, how do you think they would be responding right now?
0: Obviously, that is very hypothetical, and I think we're very fortunate that we are not in that situation. Right. But I think one mechanism that clearly would have been invoked by Germany would have been Article 4 consultations, at least. I could even imagine that we would be talking about a possible Article 5 scenario, although I would imagine that especially Germany, which in the past has been a bit more cautious about escalating things in that regard, might have stuck only to Article 4 consultations, but I'm sure there would have been a much stronger, there would have been a response to begin with, also by NATO, mm-hmm. Which we are not seeing at the moment.
1: I want us to dig then a little bit into Vladimir Putin's remarks about all of this. He claims that the German government planted the evidence to legitimize its own policies. Germany's government has rejected that claim. I mean, looking at some of the political narratives currently circulating here in Germany around the economy, around support for Ukraine, what do you make of the calculation behind Putin's remarks? I mean, do you think that he is speaking to what some here in Germany are thinking and maybe believe?
0: As I said earlier, I don't think it is a coincidence that this incident happened leading up to a couple of elections happening this fall in the eastern parts of Germany, where the AfD is polling very strongly. And I think Putin is trying to use that that political landscape and and the political calendar in order to create more confusion and to create more chaos and also confusion in the minds of voters. And so, I'm sure there are people in Germany, also among those people who are now asked to cast their vote, mm-hmm. who might be buying into this narrative. But I think it makes it all the more important to really counter those narratives and to really also be steadfast in continuing to support Ukraine.
1: Alan, we appreciate your time and your valuable insights to this. Thank you. There is a market tonight that can make governments change course without a single vote being cast. I'm talking about the bond market. When governments spend more than they take in, they borrow the difference, often by selling bonds. Now, that creates government debt. If investors become less willing to buy those bonds, bond prices fall and interest rates, known as yields, they rise, and that means governments have to pay more the next time they borrow. Now, that eventually affects almost everyone. mortgages, business loans, taxes, pensions, and how much governments can afford to spend. The U.S. political strategist James Carville once famously said that he used to think if there was reincarnation, he'd want to come back as the president, the pope, or a baseball star, but now he'd want to come back as the bond market, he says, because

0: you can intimidate everybody. Well, U.S. Treasury Secretary Scott Bessent, he certainly feels the ominous power of the bond market. He's trying to put the brakes on the global sell-off of U.S. debt. Last month, Bessent announced the doubling of a buyback scheme for U.S. bonds from $2 billion to at least $4 billion. But many financial analysts dismiss the intervention as, quote, a drop in the bucket. President Trump was asked about it as well.
1: Did you direct Secretary Bessent to intervene in the bond market?
2: Was that your idea? No, not at all. No, he's a very capable man. He wanted to do it. He's very good at it. He has a good touch, very good natural touch for the bonds and interest, and he did that, yeah.
1: The yields have come back up since then. Have you talked to him about another type of intervention? Is that something he will be doing?
2: We have many types of intervention. That's one. The ultimate intervention is our military, and if we have to use that, we will, yeah.
0: Well, the president may think that the use of military might can make U.S. debt more affordable, but the markets do not seem to agree at all. This week, the American 10-year Treasury yield is approaching 5%. Japan has crossed 3% for the first time in 30 years. German and British borrowing costs are also at levels not seen in more than a decade. Behind it, war, oil, inflation, enormous government borrowing, and a growing question about whether the world has simply taken cheap money for granted for too long. Well, joining me now to talk about this is Carsten Brzeski. He's global head of macro research and chief economist at ING Germany. Before joining ING, he worked at the Dutch Finance Ministry and the European Commission. Carsten, it's good to have you on the program. You know, we just heard President Trump jump from intervention in the bond market to what he called the ultimate intervention, which he means, of course, as the U.S. military. What do you make of that?
3: I think he's probably too much into war terms right now, because I don't know how the military would ever intervene in the international and the global bond markets other than also using military money to purchase bonds. But luckily, this is a market where military action will never work.
0: But we do have to say he is speaking to a truth that's older than you, older than I. American military power and the dominance of the dollar, they've gone hand in hand for decades now. Does that geopolitical power, does it help keep the world willing to finance American debt?
3: Well, that indeed has been the recipe for success since World War II. We started with the gold standard, then we had the U.S. dollar standard. So clearly the U.S. dollar had been the dominant international currency, and that also attracted foreign money and made there a big demand for U.S. debt and allowed the U.S. government to clearly pile up debt year by year. I wouldn't go as far as saying that this dominance of the U.S. dollar is over, because for that to be over, we would also need to see an alternative. And right now, despite all the efforts that Europe is doing, the European capital market is not yet an alternative to the U.S. market. Mm-hmm. Other countries like China or other emerging economies are not able and partly also not willing to play that same role. So that is why I think investors, even though they are currently afraid by higher inflation, they are afraid a bit or concerned about the sustainability of U.S. Government debt, they will always return to the U.S. at least as long as the U.S. is also economically growing.
0: And the U.S. with its military, though, and waging war, that can also push the other direction, right? I mean, it drives up energy prices, inflation, borrowing costs. And I wonder, does using military power eventually make that power more expensive to finance?
3: Oh, definitely. Well, just look at what Congress decided. Congress decided on an additional budget to actually finance currently the U.S. military action, the war in the Middle East. Just one step back. Yes, indeed, if a country wants to have a dominant global currency, it means really a strong capital market, but it also means the ability and the willingness to eventually defend its currency. And that is what the U.S. has always done in the past. Looking at it right now, the war in Iran has clearly pushed up energy prices. As long as the Strait of Hormuz is not open, oil prices will remain high. This means higher inflation. And this also means that central banks, including the American Fed, will have to increase policy rates. That's what explains higher rates. Mm-hmm. From a fiscal point of view, these higher expenditures clearly mean that there are no signs at all that the high fiscal deficit and high government debt in the U.S. will be reversed anytime soon.
0: Yeah. I know that we have seen U.S. Treasury Secretary Scott Bessent. He's been trying to calm the bond markets, but yields are back up. And I wonder, can governments really intervene their way out of this situation right now?
3: And it's fascinating for at least for financial market experts, because normally it is central banks intervening in bond markets, in capital markets, and not the Treasury. Mm-hmm. What the Treasury or was Mr. Bessent tried to do was here to lower the U.S. government's interest payments by purchasing long-term or long-dated bonds and replace them by shorter-dated bonds at lower interest rates. But you know, any textbook will tell you whether it's a central bank, whether it's a government, intervening in global capital markets would only succeed if it is followed up by really substantial policy changes. Mm-hmm. In this situation, it means it would only work if the U.S. government would also announce sounder fiscal policies. Then such an intervention could work. Otherwise, and that's what we're currently seeing, such an intervention just goes up in smoke.
0: You know, you have said that markets can ignore worsening public finances for years. I would say decades in the case of the U.S. And you also say then they suddenly wake up. Is that what we are seeing right now?
3: Yeah, I think we're seeing a combination. We see a combination where bond markets are waking up to the reality that in the Middle East, we're currently witnessing almost a forever war and not only a 5 or 7 days war. This means financial markets have now completely repriced, as it's called, their inflation expectations. Also, what they expect central banks will do, namely hike interest rates much more than financial market participants expected a couple of weeks ago. So this is a main explanation of why interest rates have gone up. Then with these higher interest rates, this all of a sudden also draws attention to fiscal sustainability, to the high government level, and then will bring up also questions about, hey, how sustainable is this debt situation in the U.S.? And in other developed economies. There wasn't a single trigger from the fiscal side now really explaining the surge in bond yields of the last couple of days. In the past, remember financial crisis, remember European sovereign debt crisis, there was always a trigger. For example, all of a sudden, some unexpected kind of fiscal deficits, black holes in statistics. So there wasn't or budget overruns. There was not this single explanation this time around.
0: Mm-hmm. I want to ask you before we run out of time a little bit just about Europe. We know that Germany now is no longer this country that has balanced budgets. It's also running a deficit. And I'm wondering, when you look at Europe, does Europe now face a real guns versus butter problem? The end of the welfare state, as we've known it. I mean, you've got more defense spending on one side. You've got pensions, health care, social spending on the other. If cheap money, if that's over, then something has to give, right?
3: You're fully right. And governments have to get used to that. Because in the past, when interest rates were close to zero, there was cheap money, and it looked as if you could give out gifts to everyone. Now, as money is no longer coming for free, governments are facing a big demand for additional spending. And you mentioned them all. There is the additional defense spending, not only in Europe, but also in Europe. There is healthcare spending. There is pension spending. There is indeed a need for more investments in infrastructure, in education. So a long list of additional spendings without the willingness of governments, at least up to now, to save money elsewhere.
0: Yeah.
3: Just pile up debt because it would require tougher political decisions to make a choice. Now, with higher interest rates, indeed, these is probably means that there is an end to simply debt-fueled economic growth. Mm-hmm. So government, I'm not saying that we were now entering a sovereign debt crisis, but what I'm saying is that this is a clear signal that governments will have to make choices because money is no longer for free.
0: Yeah, yeah. The bond markets are telling us, as they like to say here in Germany, that the fat years are over. Mr. Brzezinski, good having you on the show. We appreciate your insights tonight. Thank you. Well, the day continues online. You'll find us on YouTube and other social media at DW News. You can follow me at Brent Goff TV. And remember, whatever happens between now and then, tomorrow is another day. Tomorrow is Thursday. We'll see you then, everybody.

0: You will not believe the day I had yesterday.
1: Oh yeah? What happened?
0: Number one, irregular verbs with three different forms.
2: It began in the morning. That's begin, began, begun. When my alarm clock rang, that's ring, rang, rung. I took a quick shower. That's take, took, taken. Then shook out my hair. That's shake, shook, shaken. And wore an old hat. That's wear, wore, worn. Then tore out of there. That's tear, tore, torn. I rode my bike fast. That's ride, rode, ridden. Rising up off the seat. That's rise, rose, ridden. But I forgot about the pothole. That's forget, forgot, forgotten. And so I fell. That's fall, fell, fallen. A familiar voice spoke to me. That's speak, spoke, spoken. So I stole a glance upward. That's steal, stole, stolen. And oh my God, you are never going to believe it. It was my ex-boyfriend asking if I was okay.
1: Really?
2: Yes!
3: Give me another chance.
2: He said, that's give, gave, given.
0: Which is when I awoke. That's awake, awoke, awoken. I just mean that I metaphorically awoke. You know, I realized that I should give him another chance.
1: Oh, okay.
0: I drank a coffee, that's drink, drank, drunk, but he drank a tea and it stink, stank, stunk. And in the end, I just couldn't do it. That's do, did, done.
1: Okay, and then what did you do?
0: I had a really lovely afternoon, actually.
4: Number two, irregular verbs with two different forms.
2: I fed the birds at the pond. That's feed, fed, fed. And read Homer in the park. That's read, read, read. I built a castle on the beach. That's build, built, built. And felt the water with my hands. That's feel, felt, felt.
0: I stood up to my boss. That's stand, stood, stood. Oh, believe me, the boss understand, understood, understood.
2: I thought about life. That's think, thought, thought. And sought advice from a yogi. That's seek, sought, sought.
1: Oh, thank God.
4: Number three, irregular verbs with one form.
2: So that evening, I shut out the worries. That's shut, shut, shut. And cut up some cheese. That's cut, cut, cut. I let my mind wander. That's let, let, let. And allowed nothing to upset me. That's upset, upset, upset.
0: So, yesterday, yes, I quit my job. That's quit, quit, quit. And split up again with my boyfriend. That's split, split, split. But it just didn't fit. That's fit, fit, fit.
2: Ugh. And then I hit the hay. That's hit, hit, hit.
4: Number four, extremely irregular verbs.
0: I hope you enjoyed my little poem there, and I hope it helps you learn those pesky irregular verbs. But there's one more important thing to know about irregular verbs, and that is that some irregular verbs are actually even more of a pain in the butt because they have different forms in American and British English. Burned versus burnt, dreamed versus dreamt, learned versus learnt, smelled versus smelt, spilled versus spilt. Also be aware that in the US we say, I get, I got, and I have gotten, whereas in British English it's I get, I got, and I have got. So no gotten in British English. So yes, as you've probably been told before, the irregular verbs just need to be memorized. But rhyming and playing around with them is a really great way to trick the brain into learning them without studying for hours. Good luck, and thanks so much for watching. Until next time, auf Wiedersehen!
5: ARD Alpha. Die Welt verstehen.

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0: Houston, Tranquility Base here. The Eagle has landed.
1: Roger, Tranquility. We copy you on the ground. You got a bunch of guys about to turn blue. We're breathing again. Thanks a lot.
2: Yeah, I'm going to step off the limb now. That's one small step for man, one giant leap for mankind.

0: 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Contact light.
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0: Pro.
2: Yes, pro.
0: Okay. Inform off.
2: Okay.
0: On cycle spouts, you got your descent engine command override off.
2: Yep.
3: I see none of the surveyor tracers.
4: That's good.
3: I bet you when I get down to the bottom of the ladder, I can see the surveyor.

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There's no reason for it. 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

0: much to my surprise, a pair of bunny eyes. 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
1: Oh, is this a neat way to travel?
2: Isn't it great?
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